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2: 11 degrees.

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We are biding our time for these myths to unwind, for these changes we will confront. So please beware with every place that you head, and look to your soul for these things that you know. For the trees that we see cannot forever breathe,

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Hope you're enjoying your drive through our countryside. The roading network on the peninsula tends to be narrow and winding, so while we know that you'll enjoy some magnificent views on your journey, we also know that it's the kind of country that requires you to exercise a lot of driving skill and courtesy. 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

0: 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We sat down and talked it through.
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Hi there, you're tuned into ACRA Radio. 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You're safe.

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Nothing in yours that can't be kept in when you open it up and use it.

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1: From Feature Story News in Washington, I'm Nick Harper. US President Donald Trump says the US wants access to Iran's stockpile of enriched uranium and is ruling out Tehran imposing tolls on the Strait of Hormuz. The president's been speaking about what a peace deal might look like after he told reporters on Wednesday that discussions were in their final stages. He made the latest comments in the Oval Office.
2: Well, we want it open. We want it free. We don't want tolls. It's international. It's an international waterway. They're not charging tolls because this is the nuclearization of a country that some people would say is somewhat crazy. And we cannot let Iran have a nuclear weapon. That's all it is. We can't let it.
1: It comes as the U.S. House of Representatives is expected to vote on legislation that would severely limit President Donald Trump's ability to continue to wage the war against Iran. A similar war powers resolution passed the Senate earlier this week. Two police officers who defended the U.S. Capitol on January the 6th, 2021, have sued to block anyone from receiving payouts from the Trump administration's new $1.8 billion settlement fund for people who claim to be victims of politically motivated prosecutions. Epson's Kate Fisher has more from Washington.
3: In their lawsuit, the police officers argue the Trump administration's new anti-weaponization fund is illegal and dangerous. The Justice Department has indicated that the fund will be used to compensate people who suffered weaponization and lawfare under previous presidential administrations. Some Trump supporters who were convicted of violent crimes against police officers on January the 6th are anticipating major payouts. Acting Attorney General Todd Blanche and Vice President J.D. Vance have not ruled that out.
1: U.S. Secretary of State Marco Rubio will visit India this weekend with trade, defence and energy at the top of the agenda. New Delhi and Washington have been negotiating a trade pact for several months. Now, reports suggest a U.S. investigation into alleged unfair trading practices by Indian sectors could complicate talks, as FSN's Ishan Garg reports from New Delhi.
4: There is now one major sticking point which might not be part of the trade pact at all. There is an investigation in the US against Indian sectors, particularly looking at seven sectors. Among them, chief, are solar modules and Indian steel, with the US Department of Trade representative saying that India has excess capacity of steel and solar modules and it is therefore competing unfairly in the international trade markets. And if that investigation leads to them finding Indian sectors guilty of oversupplying the market, it could lead to tariffs on certain Indian products.
1: From Bureaus Worldwide, this is FSN.
5: With FSN Spotlight, I'm Simon Marks, with more today on the US Justice Department's indictment of former Cuban President Raul Castro. He's facing murder and conspiracy charges in the United States. The indictment comes at a time when the Trump administration is applying unprecedented pressure on the Cuban government and enforcing a strengthened economic blockade of the communist-run island. The charges center on a 1996 incident in which Cuban fighter jets shot down two planes operated by a group of Miami-based Cuban exiles. Four people were killed, including three American citizens. Acting Attorney General Todd Blanche says bringing Raul Castro and other Cuban officials to justice is long overdue.
6: For nearly 30 years, the families of four murdered Americans have waited for justice. My message today is clear. The United States and President Trump does not and will not forget its citizens.
5: The Cuban government said the charges have no legal basis and demonstrate the Trump administration's arrogance and frustration. The U.S. move seems designed to raise the pressure on Havana if the Cuban government wants to avoid the kind of military strike on Venezuela conducted by the Trump administration in January that led to the seizure of former President Nicolas Maduro and his wife, now awaiting trial on narco-terrorism charges in New York. With FSN Spotlight, I'm Simon Marks.
1: And the main news again. US President Donald Trump says the US wants access to Iran's stockpile of enriched uranium and is ruling out Tehran imposing tolls on the Strait of Hormuz. Two police officers who defended the US Capitol on January the 6th are suing to block anyone from receiving payouts from the Trump administration's new settlement fund. And US Secretary of State Marco Rubio is visiting India this weekend to discuss trade, defense, and energy. That's Feature Story News, Nick Harper reporting.
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I recently produced and wrote the single On My Mind in collaboration with the amazing Christchurch band Mist Exit. 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
1: From Feature Story News in Hong Kong, I'm Laura Westbrook. Washington wants to sell as much energy as New Delhi would buy, says U.S. Secretary of State Marco Rubio ahead of his visit to India. Rubio is traveling to India this weekend as New Delhi reels from the energy shock due to the effective closure of the Strait of Hormuz. Ishan Garg reports from New Delhi.
2: U.S. Secretary of State's comments highlight that energy would be high on the agenda when he meets his Indian counterpart, Dr. S. Jaishankar, in New Delhi. India has committed to buying $500 billion worth of items from the U.S. over the next 5 years, with energy and petrochemical products featuring as key items. Analysts say if New Delhi ramps up energy purchases from the U.S., it would pacify President Donald Trump's concerns about the trade deficit that U.S. runs with India. India has been importing record amounts of Russian oil since the war in Ukraine began, but officials say they have been diversifying procurement based on market conditions. Ishan Garg, New Delhi.
1: The number of people entering the UK has dropped amid a continuing push to curb immigration. UK net migration figures, which shows the number of people entering and leaving the country, dropped to 171,000 in 2025. The figure is around half the previous year's total and the lowest it has been since 2012, excluding the COVID pandemic years. Laura Bentley reports from London.
3: The Office for National Statistics said the decrease was driven by fewer people arriving from outside the EU, particularly for work. UK Prime Minister Keir Starmer said that despite the drop, there is still more to do. But the Home Secretary argued the figures show Labour government is restoring order and control to our borders. Separate statistics released by the Home Office revealed the number of asylum seekers staying in hotels in the UK has fallen by 35% year on year to just under 21,000, something Labour had pledged to end last October. Lara Bentley, London.
1: Two police officers who helped defend the US Capitol on January 6, 2021, have sued to block anyone from receiving payouts from a new $1.8 billion settlement fund for people who claim to be victims of politically motivated prosecutions. Kate Fisher reports from Washington.
4: In their lawsuit, the police officers argue the Trump administration's new anti-weaponization fund is illegal and dangerous. The Justice Department has indicated that the fund will be used to compensate people who suffered weaponization and lawfare under previous presidential administrations. Some Trump supporters who were convicted of violent crimes against police officers on January the 6th are anticipating major payouts. Acting Attorney General Todd Blanche and Vice President J.D. Vance have not ruled that out. Kate Fisher, Washington.
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6: It is 3 minutes past 8, 9 degrees.

0: Hi, thanks so much for your company today. I hope you've had a terrific week and you've been kicking goals, no matter what that means for you. I found myself reflecting a little bit over the last few days on some of the feedback that I've received from you. A few of you have asked me if I could let you hear more from my special guests. So sometimes I do come across people who turn out to be really great interviews, who quite frankly deserve more time. This week I've had the pleasure of chatting to a guy called John Ilsley, who boasts both a great story as well as some truly awesome music. So this week I want to bring you more of him and more of his music. For those of you who don't instantly recognise the name, John is the English musician best known for being the bass guitarist and founding member of English rock band Dire Straits. I caught up with John to chat about his new book, My Life in Dire Straits, as well as his latest solo album, simply called Eight. He was really captivating, and I hope you enjoy hearing from him as much as I enjoyed chatting with him. John Ilsley, it's terrific to meet you. Welcome to A Breath of Fresh Air. Wow, what a career you've enjoyed so far. You're going to have to walk me through it, but let's start at the most recent things and work our way back. You've got a book out, you've got a new album out, a solo album, which is your eighth solo album. Could you tell us a little bit about both of those?
1: Well, they were projects which were really not planned, to be honest. But then we had lockdown. And for people who do music and do a bit of writing and stuff, it was the ideal time to indulge, if you like, because there wasn't anything else going on. I mean, literally, everything just came to, probably in Australia, everything came to a standstill.
0: Yeah, it was the
1: phone
0: the same.
1: Didn't ring. You know, nobody was doing anything. And I had a few ideas for some songs, so I started with that. And before the lockdown started, actually, let me just go back a little bit. A publisher approached me about doing writing a book about the Straits, or my life in the Straits, actually, because she'd been to see one of the shows that I was doing, which was sort of a Q&A of the band's life, which I started doing about 2 or 3 years ago because it was very enjoyable to reflect with one of my managers and have a chat and then play some music, have a chat, play some music. And so it was a sort of an evening of, if you like, personal indulgence, but also sort of a Q&A with the audience as well. So she saw that and she said, have you ever thought about writing a book? And I said, it's a very odd question. Why are you asking me? She said, well, I'm an agent and I came to see your show the other day. So she put the idea forward of a book, which I hadn't really been thinking about at all, to be honest, until she mentioned it. And I said, I'm not sure that I could do that. So I said, I'm probably going to have some help to arrange it. And because when you're writing a book, it needs to be structured. And having never written one before, it would have been crazy to try and do it on my own. And so anyway, one thing led to another. And we actually started putting the idea together before lockdown. And then, of course, with lockdown, we were doing what we're doing now, which was Zooming every day. And I was relating the story. And I thought I wasn't going to remember anything at all. But then, interestingly enough, once you start talking about something, something else comes into your mind. And it was remarkable because I can't remember an awful lot of things. And suddenly, but I was remembering the almost ridiculous details.
0: Are you surprised yourself?
1: And it just turned into this, you know, quite long process. And then the album took place during lockdown. And I started the album with my son, Harry, who brought all his DJ equipment and recording equipment down. And I said, let's go and work on some songs together for about 2 or 3 hours a day in the morning. We'd sat down and he'd never done anything like this before. And I'd never done anything with him before. So it was quite an interesting sort of father-son moment.
0: I
1: think he found it quite tricky to be gone with. His dad's sitting here strumming a guitar and recording it.

0: Love You Still from the album 8. I'm chatting with Dire Straits' John Ilsley.
1: The bare bones of that then turned into a full-blown album. And there we are. That's where we are. So I ended up after lockdown with two fairly big projects on my hands.
0: Amazing. Why did you call the album 8?
1: Well, it's my 8th solo album. And actually, when I was looking at photographs for the book, my sister, who's got the archive of the family, she gave me all these pictures of when we were young. And

0: So 8 has 9 tracks on it, and they're all original tracks. They Which are. One? Do you have a personal favourite?
1: Well, A Long Way Back, the opening track on the album, is really a reflection of when the band started in this little council flat in Deptford. And it was really based around the first time we went to Los Angeles as a group in 1979, the first American tour. And we played at the Roxy in LA. And it was all about going there and staying at the Sunset Marquee, which was the rock and roll hotel in, where all the misbehaving went on in LA. There's plenty
0: I
1: of
0: remember
1: that.
0: It well.
1: And have you been there?
0: I have.
1: Yeah, yeah. So the Roxy was just down the strip from there. And we didn't realize at the time, until we went up to the bar upstairs, that there were quite a lot of people in the room which were fairly important sort of celebrity types. And one was Bob Dylan. Bob Dylan was there and Rod Stewart was there, and Britt Eklund turned up on the next night because they'd obviously just separated. So that was a bit, and Stevie Nicks. And so it was a bit of the sort of LA crowd really turned up, and it's all very exciting. So I wrote this song called Long Way Back, because it's a long way back to Deptford Town, which is where the band started. It was a pretty seedy part of London in a council flat, which I was renting.

0: really did start from very humble beginnings, didn't you? Could you tell us a little bit about how you got together with your friend Mark Knopfler?
1: Well, this is a sort of series of coincidences, actually. And I think life is a series of coincidences. If you put yourself in a particular place where something different might happen, then occasionally different things do happen. So I've never really taken the straight and narrow, probably a bit more straight and narrow now, although my wife probably doesn't think so, than I was then. I used to take quite a few risks. I didn't go to university until I was 23. If I felt like changing and doing something, I usually take the unpredictable path, and which found me in this council flat, which I was renting in South London, and I needed a flatmate. And a friend of mine said, well, I know a local social worker who's looking for a place to live. And it turned out to be David Knopfler.
0: Mark's brother.
1: Which is kind of was an important moment, which we didn't realize, of course, in all our lives, the fact that I had a space in this council flat. I couldn't afford the rent because it was £9.48 a week. I wasn't very well off at the time. I was going to say I was in dire straits, but that's such a cliche now. But things were pretty basic. So David moved in and he had a guitar with him. And so we used to sit down and strum guitar a bit. And I think one day he said to me, oh, you should meet my brother Mark. He's quite handy on the guitar. And I said, oh, great. He said, he's probably going to come down in a couple of weeks. And he did. He came down. I met him. You know, when you meet somebody for the first time, you get a sort of a... I just got a certain sense of warmth from him, and I thought at the time, when I was reflecting on it, I thought, I'm going to know this bloke for a long time, you know, and as it turned out, it's been, God knows, 45 years now. So
0: quite incredible,
1: maybe
0: really,
1: more,
0: isn't it?
1: Yeah. I can't remember now.
0: Has it gone as fast for you as it has for me?
1: Well, there's one thing that we don't realise, of course, is that we don't have unlimited amount of time on this planet, so it's best to get on with stuff. And I think you realise that as you get older. You know, there's only a limited amount of birthdays you're going to have, and, you know, when you're 23, you don't think about birthdays and how many more you're going to have.
0: Of course not.
1: When you're 73, you think, okay, I've had quite a few birthdays.
0: Yeah.
1: I don't dwell on it too much, but... So that was the sort of, that's what I'm saying, the coincidences. And I wouldn't have been in the council flat unless I'd packed in my job and gone to study sociology and philosophy at Goldsmiths College. And they were giving out council flats to students. So I got one of those. So I almost created this thing for myself without realizing it, where I was going to meet these guys. And we just made sense musically together and personally together. You know, we just used to hang out a lot, Mark and I especially, and still do.
0: Do you believe in fate?
1: Probably, yeah. I mean, whatever fate is.

0: Coming up, find out how John Ilsley and Mark Knopfler hit the big time and how they managed to keep their feet firmly on the ground.
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0: It's great to have you with me. I do hope you're enjoying what I'm bringing. So we've heard how John Ilsley believes it was fate, or if you like, serendipity, that led him to partnering with Mark Knopfler in the first place and founding the phenomenon that's become Dire Straits. To say the band hit the big time is probably an understatement, but one thing's for sure, when they did, their lives changed forever.
4: When you decided to pull a band together with them, who actually named it Dire Straits and why?
5: Well, that was named by a friend of Pick Withers, the drummer, who was the only professional musician amongst us. And he was living with other musicians in North London. And he was so blooming poor. He said, I'm not going to come and play with the band unless you pay my petrol and my fag money. And we didn't have any money ourselves. So that was a bit tight. But anyway, he was a great drummer and we enjoyed playing with him. So we paid his fag money and his petrol for him to come down and play with us. And his mate, you know, when we were looking for a name for the band, his mate said to him, Pick, you've been a professional drummer all your life and you're still in Dire Straits. Why don't you call it that? So that's how it, you know, how it came to be. I mean, I suppose the Rolling Stones called themselves the Rolling Stones because of a blues song by Muddy Waters. I don't know. I mean, the Beatles is a great name because it's B-E-A-T as opposed to B-E-E-T.
4: Yeah.
5: These are little gems. How the Kinks got their name, I don't know. That's probably a different story altogether. But
4: I'll have to ask them that. So, John Ilsley, you started gigging around the place. In the beginning, it wasn't easy for you. You didn't have any money. You were carrying all your own gear in and out of gigs. When did fortune change for you?
5: Well, there's another coincidence, you see. I stupidly started a record shop in North London with a girlfriend of mine when I was at university. And in order to sort of get the right music in the place, I sent a letter to a DJ in London who I'd been listening to. He used to play on Sunday mornings, a guy called Charlie Gillett, and he had this honky-tonk music show. And I got some ideas for the shop from him. He very graciously sent me a whole list of albums that I should stock in the record store. Anyway, the shop lasted about 4 months. So that was a bit of a disaster. But I had a contact with Charlie. And so when we made the demo tape in 1976, when Mark had about four songs at the time, Mark said to me, don't you know Charlie Gillett? And I on Radio London, I said, I don't exactly know him, but I'm sure we can get in contact with him. So I wrote to Charlie and said, look, I'm in this band called Dire Straits and we've made this demo tape. Would you listen to it? And he wrote back and he said, sure. And he said, come round to the house for tea on Thursday afternoon. So Mark and I trooped down there with this tape, gave it to Charlie, not thinking anything of it. And that was Thursday. And that Sunday morning, he played Sultans of Swing on the radio from the demo tape.

0: didn't hear it because we, for that morning, we weren't listening to the show. Mark and I were shifting some furniture to make some money for a mate. And so we didn't actually hear it on the radio until the following weekend when he played it again. And he said, I'm going to play this song on the radio until somebody out there picks this band up and gives them a record deal. And it was like, so I rang Charlie up and said, God, blimey, Charlie, what's going on here? And he said, you wouldn't believe the amount of phone calls I've had from record companies, other DJs, music people saying, who the hell is this band? What the hell's going on, Charlie? And he said, well, I don't know anything about them apart from that these two blokes came in and gave me this tape. He said, can I give your phone number away to them? And I said, sure. And then our phone started ringing like crazy. We didn't have, there's no mobiles in those days. It was an old phone on the wall, you know.
1: Of course.
0: So every time somebody rang up from a record company, I was writing all their details all over the walls in this council flat. So it was, the whole wall was covered in people's names and telephone numbers.
1: Were you shocked? And,
0: yeah, well, pleasantly surprised, I think, would probably be the right expression. And so we were suddenly bombarded with these record companies coming at us. And
1: John, did you know that you had something special with the other guys? I mean, you obviously knew how prolific a songwriter and a great guitarist Mark is. Did you know that you were making really special music together at that point?
0: Well, it felt good. That's all I can say. You don't really know until somebody says, we like that. It's the feedback you kind of get which makes you think, oh, people are taking this seriously. They kind of like it.
1: Well, they certainly liked it.
0: I don't think anybody really knows when they first start out. And so there's an element of surprise. You know, I think when the Stones started out, they were just playing rock and roll and blues and stuff like that. They didn't know what was going to happen. Then suddenly there was mayhem surrounding them. And in a sense, there was a bit of mayhem surrounding us, I suppose, not in the same kind of way. We were a bit, probably not quite so misbehaving as the Stones.
1: But you were huge. Yeah, at the time, you were the biggest band in the world. And the journey lasted you something like 15 years, right?
0: Yeah, it did. It did. It had legs, as we say.
1: It sure did.
0: I think the reason why was because you mentioned it earlier. You know, we had a pretty prolific songwriter who was constantly coming up with ideas and good songs. And I mean, songs like Romeo and Juliet and Tunnel of Love and Telegraph Road and Money for Nothing.

0: For Nothing was Dire Straits' most commercially successful single. It topped several charts in the US and was also a massive hit in the UK as well as in many other countries. The song is about rock star excess and the easy life it brings compared to real work. Mark Knopfler wrote it after overhearing delivery men in a New York department store complaining about their jobs while watching MTV. Sting actually sings on the song too and helped write it. The song earned Dire Straits a Grammy Award for Best Rock Performance. It was also quite controversial. The lyrics were deemed homophobic, and when the band performed it live, they'd often replace some of the words with less vulgar ones. I'm chatting with Dire Straits co-founder and bassist, John Ilsley.
1: Without one realising it, these have formed the sort of backdrop of quite a few people's lives, and which is actually a very pleasurable thing to know. And having been a part of that was a great pleasure for me, I have to say. And I think the important thing to remember, though, is, I mean, Mark's often said this to me, he said, I do wonder what would have happened if you and the other guys we made these songs with, it would have sounded the same if these songs had been played by somebody else. And I said, well, we'll never know that. And the great thing about the writing was that we all kind of got involved when the song was presented to the band. The band then knocked it into shape, for want of a better expression. And so everybody's input. And I think the, you know, the rhythm section between myself and Pick was pretty important. That seems to have stood the test of time as well.
2: And the chemistry between you is also super important, isn't it? The fact that you all got on so well together, and you and Mark in particular, would have contributed to the sounds you were making.
1: Yeah, I think the band survived because of exactly what you've said. You know, it is about having a relationship with somebody and the relationship working over time. You know, some relationships are only momentary, some, and this one seems to have stood the test of time. We knew when to call it a day, though. I mean, I think we realised that after the On Every Street album and the On Every Street tour, where we played to about 10 million people.
2: That's amazing.
1: Which is a really extraordinary thought. It's completely wacky.
3: Well, I wonder where you are tonight. You're probably on a rampage somewhere. You have been known to take delight in

0: honestly, have you always had your feet on the ground through this journey, or did you get carried away with it at the height of the success? Because you appear to be such a grounded, humble, normal sort of a guy. Did you become the pop star when everybody was clamouring for you?
1: Well, I think that side of things is very difficult to deal with sometimes. And I think it helped the fact that we were a bit older. And look, I can assure you, we had an awful lot of fun, let's put it that way, playing music and, being together and hanging out together. And it's probably because I came from a family which was quite disciplined. My father was an ex-major in the army and a bank manager. And so I came from a sort of slightly disciplined family. And I think that probably stood me in good stead when the band first started, because I was able to literally sort of hold things together while everybody else was sort of like
0: out of control,
1: not doing anything.
0: Yeah,
1: and so actually quite an important partnership there when you realize that you're what you're good at. And I knew what I was good at. I'm sorry, not in a boring way either. I mean, I've had plenty of fun, let me assure you.
0: Yeah, I can see that on your face. You wouldn't be boring. Of all of those fabulous songs, is there one that's closest to your heart?
1: Well, it's a song that really is sort of seems to have resonance. And I think we'll have resonance for probably an awful long time, as Brothers in Arms. It's one of those songs which touches people and me every time I play it. I think it's a wonderful piece of music.

0: The song Brothers in Arms was inspired by the Falklands War. While Britain managed to reclaim its territories, the nation lost nearly 300 soldiers in the conflict. John Ilsley says it's sad that the song about a young soldier dying on the battlefield is still so appropriate today.
1: I played it recently in a festival in Ireland, a literary festival, after some discussions and some talks about the war in Ukraine and all the rest of it. And the organizers said, would you just play Brothers in Arms acoustically? So I did, and it was quite difficult, because it's quite difficult to play just on the guitar on your own.
2: And but you did it.
1: I did it, and I found it quite difficult myself, and it was quite harrowing, but it was a remarkable experience, and probably one I'll treasure, actually.

0: Wellesley's acoustic version of Brothers in Arms. Stay tuned to learn more about the next chapter in John's life.
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0: Thanks so much for hanging in with me. I love having your company. Now, John Ilsley, Mark Knopfler, Dire Straits. Theirs is a story of fortune smiling on those who dared take a chance. We've been hearing from John Ilsley about his humble beginnings and military-style upbringing that protected him from getting carried away with the unexpected success that Dire Straits saw over a 15-year period. Throughout the 80s, Dire Straits were one of the biggest bands on the planet. Their songs formed the soundtrack of a generation, and they live on today, still racking up sales, still being played on the radio on every continent. Now, in other unplanned moves, John tells us about his autobiography, My Life in Dire Straits, the inside story of one of the biggest bands in rock history, as well as about his latest solo album, 8.
4: The book is called
5: My Life in Dire Straits. I'll help you out.
4: The book is called, thank you, My Life in Dire Straits. It's out now.
5: When you look at the proportions of sales around the world, yeah. Australia and New Zealand, for some obscure reason, I suppose because we did work out there a lot, but proportionally speaking, it's sold incredibly well in New Zealand and Australia.
4: Australia and New Zealand just loved Dire Straits. I remember, I think it was my birthday, and Sultans of Swing had just come out, and we didn't play any other record that whole night. It must have played 150 times round and round and round and round.

0: recounts the band's rise from humble origins in London's spit and sawdust pubs to the best-known venues in the world, the working man's clubs to Madison Square Garden, gigging with wild punk bands to the Live Aid stage at Wembley. Until ultimately, the shattering demands of touring on a global scale and living life in the spotlight took their inevitable toll. John's story is also a tribute to his friend Mark Knopfler, the band's lead singer, songwriter, and gifted guitarist. It's a tale told with honesty, soulful reflection, and wry humour, and it's the first and only account of the band's incredible journey.
1: What do your kids think about you? Are they proud of their dad, or are they like most kids that are growing up or have grown up that just shrug it off and go, you know, think you're an old fogey?
2: Well, they kind of got used to it, I think. I know they're proud, actually. I'm proud of them. I mean, they've all turned out. I've got four of them. They're all turned out pretty good. And three of them are into music, and one is into buildings. So the one into buildings, of course, is earning a good living, and the other one's like into music or not.
1: Did you try and talk them out of it?
2: No, not at all. I mean, look, you know... Both my daughters have sung on pretty much, well, certainly five of my albums, and Harry helped me make this last one. So, you know, they're all part of it. My youngest daughter came out on the last tour and did all the organizing and tour managing and stuff. So, and she loves all that stuff. And she, you know, she's there. I think they love the history of the family, if you like. And so, you know, I think they've half read the book, which is good because actually, it then gets into the sort of the big time stuff, but they've read the early part of the book, which is me growing up and how one gets into these crazy situations in your life. So it's an example to them, really, of not accepting the status quo, which I never did. I wasn't very good at that.
1: Yeah,
2: I'm probably better at it now, although sometimes my wife is not so sure. Yeah, I think they're proud, and in a sense that makes me feel good too, because. And I'm still working, I'm still playing, you know, I'm still writing, so that won't ever go away. And when somebody says, when are you going to retire? And I said, what from?

0: this was planned from John Elsley's latest album, 8. The song's title really could have been John's theme song, as his career evolved after a series of serendipitous meetings that included renting out a room in his small council flat whilst at university to Mark Knopfler's brother, David. Dire Straits, as I'm sure you know, were for many years one of the biggest bands in rock history, selling more than 120 million records. They won 4 Grammy Awards and embarked on some of the biggest tours the industry has ever seen. They were hectic days indeed, and their last tour in 1992 was, according to John, utter misery. Whatever the zeitgeist was, he said, it had passed, and the strain on personal relationships, both physical and emotional, was palpable. Fame had taken its toll, and the band decided to give it all up. Today, John Elsley is a very different man. He's able to put his feet up again and go at his own pace, both with making music and his newfound hobby. Yeah.
1: And you've discovered a new talent in being a painter as well, because your art is fabulous.
2: Well, thank you. That's an ever-changing situation, the painting, that's for sure. That is really difficult. Paint pictures, and I'm painting away and I think that's okay, you know, all the rest of it, or that seems to work, but it doesn't really, unless you're communicating something to somebody else and they say that's good. So it's the feedback you kind of get which makes you think, oh, people are taking this seriously, they kind of like it.
1: Well, it's just a new challenge. I have total faith in you that you'll conquer that one too.
0: John's being very modest. His paintings are fabulous. He first started with painting when he was 15, around the same time he picked up a guitar, and while music obviously took priority until the band split in the early 90s, he then found himself painting most days. But his solo exhibitions in London, Sydney and New York have all been amazingly successful. John Elsley has spent the last 15 years fighting leukemia. Today he's all clear and is a firm believer that in life anything can happen at any time. He spends most of his time these days making music, working on paintings, or in the restaurant pub that he owns in Hampshire. He's never been more content. He and Mark Knopfler are still good friends, and he no longer laments the fact that Mark chose not to turn up to the band's 2018 induction into the Rock and Roll Hall of Fame. John says there's something in the song Romeo and Juliet that relates to that event, although he wouldn't say what. I guess we're just going to have to wait till we can chat with him again to discover more. Meantime, here's that song.
3: I love struck Romeo, sing the streets a serenade, laying everybody low,

0: classic Romeo and Juliet from Dire Straits.
1: John Elsley, I better let you go. But in letting you go, which track would you like us to go out with from the latest album?
2: Ooh, 21st Century, because I think it's pretty relevant to what's going on right now.
1: Okay, we'll give it a whirl. John Elsley, thank you so much for talking with us today. What an absolute pleasure to meet you, and congratulations on a fabulous, fabulous career.
2: Thank you very much. Nice to speak to you.
1: You too. Bye. All the very best. Bye now.

your heart.

0: 21st Century from the album 8. I hope you enjoyed hearing John Ilsley's story. Perhaps there's an artist you'd like to hear from. Just send me a message through the website abreathoffreshair.com.au and let me know who you'd like me to find for you. It'd be my pleasure to get them onto the show. Meantime, if you could do me a favour and subscribe to the podcast, I'd be really grateful. Take care of yourself, won't you, until we meet again. I'll look forward to being back in your company same time next week. Bye now. 'Cause it's a beautiful
1: day. Mm-hmm. You've been listening to A Breath of Fresh Air with Sandy Kay.

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0: 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We sat down and talked it through.
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Hey, well, hello, welcome along to the Vinyl Impressions Music Radio Show. And yeah, that's the spirit of the start of the show, isn't it? Agnetha Foltzog from ABBA and The Heat Is On started off today with the Vinyl Impressions, which is across the decades, no particular order, swimming not too widely apart, but bringing us some great tunes along the way. We'll continue with Bruce Springsteen. This is Hungry Heart.

Okay, that's Wham and the Club Fantastic Mega Mix. And I do believe Wham wanted that band because it was outside of their record label's contracts to put it out. But of course, as soon as that hit the news, it got to number one. Selector going back and Selector.

0: 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Remember Paul McCartney and his crew? Girl School.
1: Hip, hip.

Scratch old vinyl for sure. That's Wings, when they were known as Just Wings instead of Paul McCartney and Wings, which they became. That's Girls' School on the flip side of Mull of Kintyre. And Rose Royce, is it Love You're After?

new music as it was back then, living by numbers. Disco-fied, here's Sharon Redd. Never give you up.

Yeah, that wind sound you heard at the beginning of Sharon Red and at the end of New Music was the end of Living by Numbers. It goes on for quite some time. I thought I'd leave it in there. And somebody says, something wrong with your mic, mate. Well, it normally is that, I must admit. Sheena Easton, let's go back with Modern Girl.

Well, that's the second scratchy vinyl today then, and Wings didn't fare very well, did they, with Girls' School, and the beginning of Sheena Easton there, Well Played, that's where I used to queue up the record, I think, and the stylus would skip every now and again and scratch the surface. That's what I think it is, but you can't dump it, can you, because it sounds authentic. Thin Lizzy, Dancing in the Moonlight, they're next. There shouldn't be any scratches on this. Polished it for years.

Well, they enjoyed that one. That's Tenpole Tudor. Do you remember they had Swords of a Thousand Men was their big hit. That was the follow-up single, Wunderbar. And Ollie Alexander now. This is Dizzy.

Ollie Alexander didn't do as well as they thought it might in the 2024 Eurovision Song Contest for the United Kingdom after coming second the previous year. But nonetheless, it's a good song, I think. Catchy. Queen, I Want to Break Free.

0: Hey, thanks for tuning in to Vinyl Impressions. Across the decades, we'll finish up with an instrumental from Violinsky, and this is the Clog Dance. See you again soon. Bye-bye for now.
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1: From Feature Story News in London, I'm Stuart Smith. A growing number of EU states are calling for sanctions on the Israeli National Security Minister after he posted a video taunting detained Gaza flotilla activists. Itamar Ben-Gvir called the activists terrorists as they were led around in stress positions after having been detained for trying to bring aid into Gaza. Ross Cullen reports.
2: The far-right Israeli minister said, "Welcome to Israel, we're the landlords," to the activists while they were being forced to kneel with their hands tied behind their backs. The footage forced a rare rebuke from the Israeli Prime Minister, who criticised Ben-Gvir's actions. And now a growing number of EU member states want the minister banned from entering the bloc. Italian Prime Minister Giorgia Meloni condemned the scenes as unacceptable. The Spanish Prime Minister Pedro Sanchez said he would push Brussels to sanction Itamar Ben-Gvir on a European scale as a matter of urgency. The Polish Foreign Minister called for him to be banned from entering the country. And the Swedish Foreign Minister said the video showed why it is important that we sanction these extremist ministers. Even Israel's backer Germany spoke out, saying the footage depicted unspeakable behaviour. Ross Cullen, Paris.
1: US President Donald Trump says America wants access to Iran's stockpiles of enriched uranium and is ruling out Tehran imposing tolls on the Strait of Hormuz. He's been speaking about what a peace deal might look like after he told reporters on Wednesday that discussions were in their final stages. He made his latest comments in the Oval Office.
3: We want it open. We want it free. We don't want tolls. It's international. It's an international waterway. They're not charging tolls. Because this is the nuclearization of a country that some people would say is somewhat crazy, and we cannot let Iran have a nuclear weapon. That's all it is. We can't let it.
1: The president reiterated the U.S.'s red line.
3: I can think of nothing that's more important than the fact that we cannot let Iran have a nuclear weapon.
1: Hundreds of thousands of people have signed a petition calling for the Hungarian president, Tamás Szulyok, to resign. Prime Minister Peter Magyar is backing the calls for the president to step down, saying he was too close to former Premier Viktor Orbán. Pablo Gutiérrez reports from Budapest.
4: Hungary's Prime Minister Peter Magyar says more than 400,000 people have signed a petition demanding President Tamás Szulyok's resignation. The campaign accuses the president of staying too close to former Prime Minister Viktor Orbán's political network and failing to act as a neutral head of state. Magyar shared the petition on Facebook, turning the dispute into one of the first major tests for his government since his TISA party defeated Orbán's Fidesz party in April. Szulyok has rejected calls to resign, saying there is no constitutional reason for him to step down. Pablo Gutierrez, Budapest.
5: With FSN Spotlight, I'm Simon Marks. Today, remembering Congressman Barney Frank of Massachusetts, an iconic centrist Democrat in the United States. He died on Tuesday, aged 86, after entering hospice care for congestive heart failure. He was one of the most pugnacious, combative, but also amusing lawmakers on Capitol Hill during his 16 congressional terms. He led a major overhaul of America's financial industry after the financial crisis of 2008. He was also the first gay member of Congress ever voluntarily to reveal his sexuality.
6: It was the summer of 86. A former member named Bob Bauman, who was one of those who had been implicated in a set of events which made clear that he was gay, he first denied it and he's now since acknowledged it. Bauman wrote a book in which he mentioned that I was gay, which was really kind of a violation of the general protocols. He'd been out of Congress for a few years by then. And he didn't say it explicitly, but it was pretty clear. And I thought this might break, so I did go to Tip O'Neill and tell him that. And his response at first was, "They don't worry about it, pal. They, you know, they spread those rumors about a lot of people." And I said, "Well, in this case, it's true." So he did say, "Oh, I'm really sad. I thought you might be the first Jewish speaker."
5: He spoke there to the Washington Post. He never rose to the speakership, but died a much beloved figure among Democrats. He was preparing to release a new book accusing left-wingers in the party of alienating centrist voters. With FSN Spotlight, I'm Simon Marks.
1: To recap the top stories, US President Donald Trump says 5,000 American troops will be sent to Poland, just a week after saying 4,000 would be recalled. A growing number of EU states are calling for sanctions on the Israeli National Security Minister after he posted a video taunting detained activists. And protesters in the Democratic Republic of Congo set fire to hospital tents treating Ebola patients after staff refused to allow a potentially infected body to be released. released for burial. That's the latest feature story news, Stuart Smith reporting.
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Hope you're enjoying your drive through our countryside. 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If necessary, please pull over to allow faster drivers to pass you safely. Remember to keep left and use your directional indicators to give other drivers plenty of warning of your intentions. 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

0: 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We sat down and talked it through.
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grab on in. I'm getting ready to wind up this jukebox and spend some time in the past, because that's where all the great music is. I like some of the new stuff that's out there too, but I can never get away from the music that I grew up with, nor do I want to. So much happened in those first four decades in the history of rock and roll. That's what we'll listen to for the next 2 hours. Here on Let the Good Times Roll. Come on in. My name is Mark Nielsen. I'll give you some of the stories behind the songs. Our second hour theme hour this week, songs where they snap their fingers. Our first hour, an unpredictable mix of memories. So let's get started on Let

A little glitter rock and roll from that glam band from England. Sweet. You know, glam rock like T-Rex and David Bowie. A little bubblegum, little 50s rock and roll. Cabaret, science fiction, art rock. I'm not sure I can define it, but a little mix of all of that. I like it. Fox on the Run, 1975. Top five US, UK, New Zealand, Ireland, Holland. Number one song in Australia for 6 weeks. Number one song of the year in the land down under. And getting the good times rolling this week with the Hammond B3 organ right out of the gate. That's Deep Purple playing those Zeppelin-esque riffs on the synthesizer. That record caught my ear when it was on the radio in 85. That's Perfect Strangers, the name of that title track. From their first album in 9 years, a comeback album of sorts. I bought the album after hearing that song on the radio. It reminded me a bit of Cashmere by Led Zeppelin. Now going back to 66 for this original, later covered by the Spinners in 79, but here's Frankie Valli and the Four Seasons.

And that is what the dawn of rock and roll sounded like. The Moon Glows, right there from Cleveland, Ohio. And sincerely, they got in touch with Alan Freed, local influential disc jockey there in Cleveland, who upon hearing them decided to manage them. Alan, one of the first to play rock and roll on mainstream radio. In fact, he helped to popularize the phrase rock and roll for this new type of music. Alan's nickname for himself on the air was the Moondog, so he named his new group The Moon Glows, and earning a songwriting co-credit on that song, Sincerely, number one R&B top 20 on the pop charts in 54. And members of the nearby Rock and Roll Hall of Fame there in Cleveland, Ohio, The Moon Glows, and Alan Freed, a member too. Well, how about a little Southern rock from the Georgia Satellites? Their debut single would be their

James Taylor from Sweet Baby James, 1971. Ah, the joys of just walking down a country road, spending a little time to yourself, reflecting, and then returning to town to pursue yet again that little town flirt. Here's Del Shannon from 63.

0: The original, Who Do You Love? Many have covered it. Maybe you've heard George Thorogood's version of that one, but there's the original. He wrote it, he sings it, he plays guitar. That's Bo Diddley from 56, but not using the Bo Diddley beat, you know. Dun, dun, dun, dun, dun. No, he's on Who Do You Love, he's using a modified shuffle beat, giving the song a rockabilly feel, similar to Chuck Berry on Maybelline. There's Bo Diddley, member of the Rock and Roll Hall of Fame. And I gotta say, speaking of the Rock and Roll Hall of Fame, I'm a little disappointed with their latest inductions. So let's review this year's inductees. Phil Collins, Billy Idol, Iron Maiden, Joy Division, who later became New Order, Oasis, Sade, Luther Vandross, and the Wu-Tang Clan. I've been to Cleveland to see the Rock and Roll Hall of Fame, spent a couple days there looking around, lots to see recommended, but this latest go-round, the Black Crowes and NXS both nominated, but neither were inducted in this go-round. Yet Sade gets in. Sade had a couple hits that were hardly considered rock and roll. I know they've seemed to have expanded the definition of rock and roll. It's more of a music Hall of Fame now, not so much a Rock and Roll Hall of Fame with who they are letting in, but Sade in lieu of the Black Crowes or NXS? Right, Australia? NXS, they're from the land down under. The show heard on the radio, by the way, in Australia, as well as New Zealand, Ireland, and Holland, the UK, and here in the United States, broadcasting from Cedarburg, Wisconsin. A complete list of stations and times, as well as an archive of past shows that you can listen to anytime you like, all available at goodtimesrollradio.com. It is Let the Good Times Roll. My name is Mark Nielsen. Thank you so much for tuning in this week. As we listen to songs where they snap your fingers. Yeah, coming up in about a half an hour. It's our second hour theme hour. So get your fingers ready and get ready to snap along to an entire hour of songs that include finger snapping. We'll try to get to all of them from our four favorite decades, the 50s, 60s, 70s, and 80s, about 30 minutes from now. But right now, it's time for the Just for Fun trivia question. It's a chance for you to test your pop culture knowledge. I'll give you the answer in a few minutes. I'll give you the question right now. What was the last song that Diana Ross sang in her January 14th, 1970 farewell appearance with the Supremes at Las Vegas's Frontier Hotel? Let me repeat that. What was the last song that Diana Ross sang in her January 14th, 1970 farewell appearance with the Supremes at Las Vegas's Frontier Hotel? And while you're ruminating on your response, I'm going to play a retro commercial, actually a pretty funny one from the UK this week, and then follow that up with a TV theme from a popular variety show. So back with your answer after this week's classic clips.
1: Fish fingers. I'm not a blooming kid. I don't want to play with my dinner. I want a bit of real fish.
2: It is real fish.
1: Yeah?
2: Fish fingers, fish fingers.
1: Well, where's the bones then, eh? Answer me that. Where's the bones?
2: It's not supposed to have bones.
1: That is real fish. You've got to see the skeleton, haven't you?
2: Well,
1: you've got to have something to suck on afterwards. Anyway, what are you going to give the poor old cat?
2: Well, he can have fish fingers too.
1: Oi, just a minute. Just a minute.
2: I thought you said you didn't like it.
1: I don't.
2: What's that in there, then?
1: Oh, I'm not wasting good food on that. Mind your mugging. Get off.
3: 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Every single Findus fish finger is made from whole flaky fish. You can taste the trouble they take.

Ray Charles singing this back in from the classic clips. Our TV theme this week, maybe you guessed it from the orchestra, riffing on Everybody Loves Somebody. That was a theme for the Dean Martin Show, a variety show that ran on NBC from 65 to 74. It was a staple for the network, airing Thursday nights at 9 o'clock Central Time. Dean did not want to do the show. He wanted to be available for movie roles or nightclub bookings. So he came up with a ridiculous list of demands, including an outrageous amount of money, and proposing to work on the show only one day a week, that day being Sunday. Well, NBC agreed to it all, so Dean was like, all right, I guess I have to do it now. He would film all of his parts on Sunday, so if he flubbed a line, he would just keep on going, reading his lines right off the cue cards. No rehearsal, really. The drunken act was just that, an act. The ever-present glass in his hand was apple juice. But I remember growing up, my parents and grandparents watching the Dean Martin Show. And an ad before that from the UK for Findus Fish Fingers. That was fun. Love that British humor. That from the 60s. In our Just for Fun trivia question this week, what was the last song that Diana Ross sang in her January 14th, 1970 farewell appearance with the Supremes at Las Vegas's Frontier Hotel? Well, it was the last of the group's 12 number one singles. It was the last number one single of the 60s. Your answer, Someday We'll Be Together.

Paul Young. Love of the Common People, top 5 UK and Ireland, top 10 New Zealand, Australia, here in the States, number 45 in 83, but Paul would break through later here with Every Time You Go Away. And Digging Deep in the Damn the Torpedoes, Tom Petty and the Heartbreakers from

written by Phil Spector. He sings backup too. That's Annette Kleinbard on lead vocals. The Teddy Bears. Number 1 in 58, for to know him is to love him. I'm not sure that's the case with the Pied Piper. Was that a good segue? The phrase the Pied Piper has become a metaphor for a person who attracts a following through charisma or false promises. So let's see if that helps us to see through what this top five song from 66 had to say. Here's British singer Crispin St. Peter with the Pied Piper. You.

Rolling Stone magazine puts that in their list of 10 insanely great Cheap Trick songs only hardcore fans know. Hey, I know that song. It's Everything Works If You Let It from 1980, produced by George Martin. I'll be seeing Cheap Trick for the fifth time, I think, in June. They're from nearby Rockford, Illinois. This guy's from not-so-nearby California. Roger Vadoris from

0: Yeah, one hit wonder, Roger Vidoris, and Get Used to It. The name of that one. Top 30 in 79, top 5 in Australia. How about that? Good tune, but you know what really would have helped that song is finger snaps. Well, maybe not, but I've got an entire playlist, an hour's worth of songs that are definitely helped by the snapping of fingers, and we'll listen and snap along in our upcoming second hour theme hour. That's next. My name is Mark Nielsen. Thank you so much for listening to Let the Good Times Roll.
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And rolling on into our second hour here on Let the Good Times Roll. My name is Mark Nielsen. And this week's theme in our second hour, theme hour, songs where they snap their fingers. Now, my original idea was to do songs with finger snaps and hand claps. Sounds like a good theme paired together, but when the Let the Good Times Roll research team began compiling the list of songs with just finger snaps, there was enough for an entire hour. So finger snapping gets its time to shine. We'll save hand clapping for another hour. Although the team has not yet looked into that, I hope there's enough songs with hand claps to fill an entire hour. But that's for another day. Right here, right now, feel free to snap along, but pace yourself. That's a lot of finger snapping for an entire hour. So let's start here. This one, top five in 1960. It's Hank Ballard and the Midnighters spreading the news, letting everybody know what we're about to

You know, for those of us who don't have a great singing voice to sing along to these songs, at least here we can snap our fingers and sound just like the record, and maybe even dream of being a session musician who specializes in snapping their fingers. Queen, right there at the end, we got a couple songs from Queen where they snap their fingers. We'll hear from them again, but there's Killer Queen. It starts with finger snaps, and it was her debut hit here in the States, top 20 in 74, and Joe Henderson in the middle. Before that, from 62, that song's all about snapping your fingers, and I'll Come Running. Snap Your Fingers was top 10 in Finger Poppin' Time. The name of that one at the start, Hank Ballard and the Midnighters from 1960, announcing our theme this week. Temptations, snapping their fingers, right there, and throughout, My Girl from 65.

A couple of TV theme songs where they snap their fingers. The Monkees theme from their TV show. That takes me back to Saturday morning TV. In the late 60s, we're the young generation. We've got something to say. And the Addams Family TV theme before that. You can't do an hour of songs where they snap their fingers without playing the Addams Family theme. That one written by Vic Mizzy. And Wake Me Up Before You Go-Go. That's Wham! Snapping their fingers at the start of that one. Their debut single topped the charts in 84. In fact, I thought it might be cowbell worthy. Number one in every country where this show is heard on the radio, but thankfully number two in New Zealand. So the cowbell stays on the shelf for now, and we can stay focused on our finger snapping prowess. Well, let's harken back to this dimly lit smoky lounge back in 1958. Listen to this top 10 from Peggy Lee. It's Fever.

Well, just a bass, four-part harmony, and snapping fingers, reminiscent of guys singing doo-wop on a street corner in New York City back in the 50s without the bass, of course. Maybe one of the guys is singing bass, but that's Billy Joel. He's from New York City, the longest time, top 20 in 84, and Roger Miller before that. King of the Road from 65, number one country, but so good it crossed over to the pop chart, where it was top five. Well, we're snapping our fingers in our second hour theme hour this week. Here on Let the Good Times Roll, my name is Mark Nielsen. Thank you so much for listening and snapping along to Ricky Lee Jones, Chucky's in Love in 79.

0: singing first time or second?
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0: Let's get down on some harmony. Come on.

0: Well, they were known as the Moments in the mid-60s and early 70s, but by 1980, they were Ray, Goodman, and Brown, using their three last names. That was their biggest, Special Lady, top five in 1980, working the three-part harmony, snapping their fingers. And Michael Jackson before that with Man in the Mirror, we included that one. In our second hour theme hour of Songs with a Choir in it, episode number 267 at GoodTimesRollRadio.com. But Michael snapping his fingers at the start of that one, so we included here too, number one in 88. And number one in 55, Tennessee Ernie Ford.
1: Some people say a man is made out of mud. A poor man's made out of muscle and blood. Muscle and blood and skin and bones. A mind that's weak and a back that's strong. You load 16 tons, what do you get? Another day older and deeper.

And Tammy Terrell, Your Precious Love, Top 5 and 67, written by Ashford and Simpson. The Dave Clark 5, Catch Us If You Can, Top 5 and 65 before that. Tennessee Ernie Ford with 16 Tons at the start of that set. And at the start of the rock and roll era in 55, not really rock and roll, but a big record, number one for 8 weeks on the pop chart. And I said they'd be back. Queen with two songs this hour where they snapped their fingers along with David Bowie's fingers here. They even asked him to sing.

Well, wrapping up our hour of finger snapping songs with Clyde McFatter from 58. His biggest hit, the top 10, A Lover's Question. And The Times from Philadelphia. Before that, number one record in the summer of 63, So Much in Love. But that's all the finger snapping songs I've got this hour. How did you hold up? Are your fingers tired? When I was putting together this list, I thought for sure that Mac the Knife by Bobby Darin would be on there. I can't help but snap my fingers when I'm listening to that one, but there's no finger snapping on the record. They just give you a groove where you can't help but snap your fingers to that one. And I was in the jazz band in high school in Taylorville, Illinois. Played the trombone, but our esteemed leader, director James Smith, was always snapping his fingers, enjoying the music as he led us through the tunes. So let's dedicate this hour of finger snapping tunes to Mr. Smith. That's a show, I gotta go. My fingers are tired. Thank you so much for listening and for checking out GoodTimesRollRadio.com and find us on Facebook. Look for Let the Good Times Roll Radio Show. My name is Mark Nielsen. Come on back next week. We'll do it again. 2 hours and four decades of rock and roll and pop and soul from the 50s, 60s, 70s, and 80s. Right here on Let the Good Times Roll. And I'll talk to you next week.

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1: 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Hello, this is Akaroa Radio. 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
13: Welcome again to another Nostalgia Trip as we chronicle the singles releases of the 70s on a month-by-month basis. Firstly for May, a series of singles released on the 6th of the month, beginning with a track from legendary Welsh singer Tom Jones. Unfortunately, one of his lesser lights, this song was his first for the 70s, and was included on his album I Who Have Nothing. Didn't chart in Australia, but managed 13 on the Billboard Hot 100 and topped the Billboard Easy Listening chart. Woman.

Tom Jones, Daughter of Darkness, released at the time that Jones was enjoying huge popularity with his TV series This Is Tom Jones, which got him a nomination for a Golden Globe. Now to the novelty song of the month from the country music duo Jack Blanchard and Misty Morgan. This was their most successful song. Take away.

Jack Blanchard and Misty Morgan, and a song that spent 16 weeks on the US Billboard Country Chart, peaking at number one. It also reached number two here on the Go Set charts and spent 21 weeks on the chart. Now to Kenneth Ray Rogers, or simply Kenny Rogers, who we lost in March 2020. Formerly with the popular 60s band, the New Christie Minstrels, in 1967, Rogers quit and formed First Edition. This song is from the album of the same name, and in fact, was track one, side one. You lie.

Something's Burning from Kenny Rogers and the First Edition. Written by Mac Davis, the song was controversial in America for being too sensual for radio. A note of interest is that the first line of the song is actually a harp lick, played backwards. Tom Jones assisted in launching the song by including Rogers on his TV show, as he believed the UK audiences were less sensitive to sexual nuances of the song. Now to a Canadian-American rock band formed in Toronto. From their self-titled album, this is Rag Mama Rag.

0: Rag Mama Rag there from The Band, described by one critic as a rollicking up-tempo number with roots in New Orleans. Speaking of the American Deep South, this next song comes from a man nicknamed the Swamp Fox, who became well known the year before with iconic Poke Salad Annie. His name? Tony Joe White. By the way, he's the man that wrote Rainy Night in Georgia for Brooke Benton. Much respect. This song was on White's third studio album, Tony Joe.
1: It was said of the sheriff of Calhoun Parish not to ever touch his daughter, Anna Lee.

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I said, sheriff, I do not know of what you speak. Well, he grabbed me roughly by the collar and flung me sprawling out into the street. There were days in the jail with claustrophobia.

Calhoun. Late that night I came up on a cabin. It was the home of Hiram Cross, a friend I knew. Would y'all mind if I sit down at your table?

0: the High Sheriff of Calhoun Parish, from Tony Joe White, which made 17 on the National GoSet charts. Let's take a break and pick up with Canned Heat in a moment.
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0: Continuing the chronicle, and on the second week of May 1970, Canned Heat released this song written by Wilbert Harrison as Let's Stick Together, almost a decade earlier. This is his rework, Let's Work Together.

Can't Heat That, with Bob Hyde on vocals with Alan Wilson on slide guitar. The song reached number 2 on the UK singles chart and 26 on the Billboard Hot 100. Unfortunately, went nowhere in Australia. Now to another double header. This song was Great Britain's 1970 entry in the Eurovision Song Contest, sung by Mary Hopkin. Here in Australia, the radio record ban was still in place, and Ron Tudor took full advantage for his Fable label with a version by Liv Mason. First up, Mary Hopkin.

there you heard both versions of Knock Knock, Who's There? Both were credited in its climb in the Go Set charts to number two. Now to an American singer-songwriter that we lost in 2021. Billy Joe Thomas, or BJ Thomas as we knew him, came out of Oklahoma and Houston, Texas. Following on with his Academy Award-winning song Raindrops Keep Falling on My Head from Butch Cassidy and the Sundance Kid, he released this.

BJ Thomas with the song that made 14 on the Go Set charts and managed 12 weeks in. Now to Joe South, who was still on the charts with Walk a Mile in My Shoes. And also from his Don't It Make You Want to Go Home album came this. Children.

Joe South and Children, which did okay on the American and Canadian charts, but was bigger 3 years later when released by Johnny Cash. Locally, and a man who was huge in Australian music from the late 50s, Cole Joy, and in fact was a weekly regular on Brian Henderson's Bandstand across Australia. Joy's popularity faded somewhat with the change in direction of music generally through the 60s, but still managed to release a few minor hits during the 70s.

0: Nicole Joy and Come Into My Life, which managed to get to 44 on the Sydney charts. Let's take another break and back in a moment with an early heartthrob who featured on the American music show Shindig.
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0: Now to a man who released 107 songs, 23 singles and 10 albums in the period from 1962 to 1976. His name, Bobby Sherman. This was his second release for 1970 and had already been released by Mama Cass Elliott the year before.

Robbie Sherman and Easy Come, Easy Go, as we continue to chronicle the singles releases of May 1970. Moving to the last week of May, and a song that had been recorded by the Beach Boys 2 years ago, Cotton Fields, was re-recorded due to discomfort with the way the song was produced by lead singer Al Jardine. This time Orville Redrodes was brought in to add pedal steel guitar to the sound, and the song became the final single release by the Beach Boys before they moved from Capitol Records to Reprise in 1970.

The Beach Boys and their version of the 1940s song originally recorded by Leadbelly. The song peaked at number one in Australia, South Africa, Sweden and Norway, two in the United Kingdom and Denmark, three in the Republic of Ireland, within the top five in Japan, Spain and Rhodesia, 12 in the Netherlands, 13 in New Zealand and 29 in West Germany. Back home now, and the radio record ban continued, and Ron Tudor was taking full advantage. Hans Paulsen was an eccentric hippie style of performer who later had success writing for John Farnham and Zoot. This was his first hit with the Fable label.

0: Boom Shalalalo by Hans Paulsen, which managed a creditable number 5 on the Australian charts. Now to the man in black, Johnny Cash, who surprised everyone with his next release. Known in earlier times supporting prisoners across America, Cash was unhappy with what was happening in Vietnam and the generation gap. This is What Is Truth.
1: The old man turned off the radio, said, "Where did all of the old songs go? Kids sure play funny music these days. They play it in the strangest way. Said, it looks to me like they've all gone wild. It was peaceful back when I was a child. Well, man, could it be that the girls and boys

little boy of three, sitting on the floor, looks up and says, "Daddy, what is war?" "Son, that's when people fight and die." A little boy of three says, "Daddy, why?" Young man of 17 in Sunday school,

0: What is truth?
1: Johnny Cash, What is Truth, which peaked at number 3 on the Billboard country music charts in America. It also charted in Canada and the UK. In the early 70s, former Paul Revere and the Raiders frontman Mark Lindsay went solo and had a number of hits in 1970 through to 1973. He had received accolades for his songs Arizona and Silver Bird, as well as a version of Indian Reservation the previous year, and the success continued with this.

America. Mark Lindsay and Miss America. Lindsay later went on to contribute to Jerry Rafferty's Baker Street and with Kenny Rogers, as well as compose the music to the movies For Pete's Sake and The Love Machine. Finally this month, straight out of the Motown sound of the 60s, came Detroit-based The Four Tops. This was their first hit in a long time, produced by Frank Wilson.

0: The Four Tops, and It's All in the Game, probably signalling the end of their Motown soul era as they moved into psychedelic soul work with the Temptations.
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0: we'll focus on a number of Aussie acts featuring the likes of Jim Keys, Pat Carroll and Russell Morris.
1: The 70s Go to Woe is produced in the studios of Artie's Audio Services. 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Tim Stackpole speaking.

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1: From Feature Story News in Washington, I'm Nick Harper. The U.S. Director of National Intelligence, Tulsi Gabbard, has resigned after her husband was diagnosed with a rare form of bone cancer. The former Democratic congresswoman broke with her party to endorse Donald Trump in 2024, before becoming a member of his inner circle. Some of her recent positions on foreign policy, including on the war with Iran, have sometimes put her out of step with White House messaging. U.S. Secretary of State Marco Rubio says there has been slight progress with Iran over a possible peace deal. However, America's top diplomat is downplaying expectations of an immediate breakthrough. Kevin Warsh has been sworn in as the chair of America's central bank in a ceremony at the White House. Mr. Warsh, who was nominated by Donald Trump, has extensive finance experience but faces difficult decisions now about U.S. monetary policy. Ever since Mitch McCann reports from New York.
2: Kevin Warsh arrives at the Federal Reserve to replace Jerome Powell, whose relationship with President Trump deteriorated significantly after Mr. Trump was sworn in last January, following the Fed's consecutive decisions not to lower interest rates. The challenge ahead for Mr. Warsh could prove difficult, as inflation continues to climb, now hovering around 3.8%, well above the Fed's goal of 2%. Cutting rates could see it surge even higher, and it's possible Mr. Warsh and the Fed governors could consider a rate hike to keep inflation under control. During his Senate hearings, lawmakers questioned Mr. Warsh's ability to act independently from the White House, given Mr. Trump's frustrations with Jerome Powell. Mr. Warsh promised to remain independent. He served on the Fed board between 2006 and 2011, but he's been an outspoken critic of the institution in recent years.
1: Scientists at the University of Oxford in the UK say they are urgently developing a vaccine for the rare strain of Ebola that's spreading in the Democratic Republic of Congo and Uganda. They added that the vaccine could be ready for human trials within the next 2 to 3 months. Ever since Laura Bentley reports from London.
3: The strain of Ebola at the centre of the most recent outbreak doesn't have a vaccine and kills around a third infected. Scientists say they can't guarantee their vaccine will be effective, but are acting urgently amid fears the disease could spread further. The World Health Organization raised the risk of the outbreak in the DRC from high to very high last weekend, with over 700 suspected cases. Laura Bentley, London.
1: A growing number of EU states are calling for sanctions on the Israeli National Security Minister after he posted a video taunting detained Gaza flotilla activists. Itamar Ben-Gvir called the activists terrorists as they were led around in stress positions after they were detained for trying to bring aid into Gaza. From Bureaus Worldwide, this is FSN.
4: With FSN Spotlight, I'm Simon Marks. Today, remembering Congressman Barney Frank of Massachusetts, an iconic centrist Democrat in the United States. He died on Tuesday, aged 86, after entering hospice care for congestive heart failure. He was one of the most pugnacious, combative, but also amusing lawmakers on Capitol Hill during his 16 congressional terms. He led a major overhaul of America's financial industry after the financial crisis of 2008. He was also the first gay member of Congress ever voluntarily to reveal his sexuality.
5: It was the summer of 86. A former member named Bob Bauman, who was one of those who had been implicated in a set of events which made clear that he was gay, he first denied it and he's now since acknowledged it. Bauman wrote a book in which he mentioned that I was gay, which was really kind of a violation of the general protocols. He'd been out of Congress for a few years by then. And he didn't say it explicitly, but it was pretty clear. And I thought this might break, so I did go to Tip O'Neill and tell him that. And his response at first was, "They don't worry about it, pal. They, you know, they spread those rumors about a lot of people." And I said, "Well, in this case, it's true." So he was, he did say, "Oh, I'm really sad. I thought you might be the first Jewish speaker."
4: He spoke there to the Washington Post. He never rose to the speakership, but died a much beloved figure among Democrats. He was preparing to release a new book accusing left-wingers in the party of alienating centrist voters. With FSN Spotlight, I'm Simon Marks.
1: And the main news again. The U.S. Director of National Intelligence, Tulsi Gabbard, has resigned after her husband was diagnosed with a rare form of bone cancer. U.S. Secretary of State Marco Rubio says there is slight progress with Iran over a possible peace deal, and Kevin Warsh has been sworn in as the next chair of the U.S. Federal Reserve in a ceremony at the White House in Washington, D.C. That's Feature Story News, Nick Harper reporting.
6: What could you do with $25? 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There are 80,000 people in the Pacific who are needlessly blind. 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
7: 10 degrees.

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Hope you're enjoying your drive through our countryside. The roading network on the peninsula tends to be narrow and winding, so while we know that you'll enjoy some magnificent views on your journey, we also know that it's the kind of country that requires you to exercise a lot of driving skill and courtesy. If necessary, please pull over to allow faster drivers to pass you safely. 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Drive safely and enjoy yourselves.

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0: 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We've sat down and talked it through.
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2: 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What would you do should a civil emergency occur? 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

0: 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We've sat down and talked it through.
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1: From Feature Story News in Washington, I'm Nick Harper. The US Director of National Intelligence, Tulsi Gabbard, has resigned after her husband was diagnosed with a rare form of bone cancer. The former Democratic Congresswoman broke with her party to endorse Donald Trump in 2024, before becoming a member of his inner circle. Some of her recent positions on foreign policy, including on the war with Iran, have sometimes put her out of step with White House messaging. US Secretary of State